0: That was through a period of time. I don't know how long it was the broadcast stopped and what we call tribal trails started. It wasn't called, let's get together and start a TV program, we'll call it Tribal Trails. Tribal Trails, the name came quite a while later. Quite a while later, Derek Hiscock's time, he was with, but it wasn't even then. I think it was Fred Evans, Donna Lakey, Anderson, and they were hosting the travels. And so, being on the board, I thought we'd share something with them that was on my heart, that by now, which could be not a replacement, I still thought carrying on radio broadcast would be better. But I also knew that TV was coming on, and more and more people all over had TV. And I thought of these people who come on TV. Well, they must have somewhere started. And a lot of people are listening to them, and so on. And board meeting came, Harold Roberts being one of the members, and Philip Howard, and myself, Bud Elford. I think that's it. So we, when everything was pretty well done, I introduced something like this. Why couldn't we take video people preaching the gospel in Cree or in English? I thought the other one was Cree. You see, Indian gospel broadcast was mostly in Cree. Most of myself and John Unger, and sometimes we had Barney Lessandre and a few others that spoke Cree. And anyway, we thought, well, make a video in Cree. And estimating or thinking about the cost, I thought, you know, even once a month would be good to have a video, half hour, 20 minutes, whatever, in Cree. And well, it caught on with Bud Elford. I was sitting about that far from Bud, I remember. And I wouldn't say it as a fact, but it seemed with the others, you know, this is a long story. It's a good dream, but a long story, and
1: Expensive.
0: not really, you know, important. It was toward the end of maybe collecting your papers and all that and putting them away, you know, and said, well, it wouldn't cost this much a month if we did it once a month or twice a month. And well, Bud Elford caught the vision. I'll make it short. We discussed a little bit about it. He had a lot to say about it. You know, he said it could happen. And with the Lord, He can make it happen. After all, He puts it on something on our hearts, He can make it happen.
2: Take delight in the Lord, and He will give you your heart's desires.

0: The group was there and had been called, and Derek had some experience with taping programs. I don't know how much, but he had some. Now, I may not have all the figures straight, but one thing I wanted to say, it's such a big gift of God that I don't want to put my name in there as somebody who started, you know, this kind of thing. I believe that God did prompt us, say, you know, to go this route. And
1: prompt many people.
0: Yeah. The next time we met Western Board, it was a different story. Mm-hmm. It was already there now, what are we going to do and how much money are you going to raise toward it and so on. And on it went from there. I think Derek, the last time I talked to Derek was at a conference in KBI. And we were talking a lot about different things regarding what it should be called, and I didn't have any idea on that. But somewhere, Tribal Trails came along. I think from
1: Fred Evans.
0: Yeah.
1: And he, from the song. Made the song.
0: Yeah.
1: Yes.
0: I heard about that later. Yeah. And, well, there it is, Tribal Trails. I think it's a good name. And when you think of trails, that's all they had before. I read about these stories where they go through the jungle. It isn't all new. There's trails. There's actually the places where they chop the tree a little bit. This is where you turn, you know, this kind of thing.
1: Where people have gone, have walked.

0: Bud Elford phoned me after he got home. He said, "You know, I'm going to follow that up." He talked with CKBI. I don't remember all that transpired then regarding CKBI. Maybe they were in favor. It almost seems like they were. But now he's going to see Edmonton Station. At least two stations were interested in. And he went to Edmonton, and that's where he met this football player, a kicker, a guy that makes field goals. Dave Cutler is with the, used to be Eskimos, Elks now, I guess. And he said to, Dave said something to Bud, "You should see our manager. I work for the station, but I'm only on this side, not the important position," something like that. And he said, "You know, I think this could be a reality, but you should see him." So he introduced him to the to his boss, and from there, Bud continued with this guy. And then one day, he kept phoning me about it, and he said, "Pray about it. I think this is going to happen." So after that, I was asked if I would come and speak, be maybe take part, and I didn't. I wasn't prepared for that. I was up to my neck with camps all over. I was starting camps here and there, and I was into that quite a bit. And no, I thought somebody else will do better than that for me. My heart is not. I couldn't say I'm led of the Lord to. Although that's what I'd like to see going, I can't see myself moving and doing
1: direction.
0: just that. Yeah. So I said I'll leave my mind open to it, but it never came about in that way. Yeah.
1: How did you see God work through the years in Tribal Trails?
0: Yeah. Well, for one thing, it's a far different story when you preach to, I don't care if it's 5, 10, 15, 50 people, 100 people, or 500 people. I have talked to different groups that big, you know, and not very often big crowds, but to preach at a camera, you know, it's totally different. I'm self-conscious of this, you know, and there's nobody there. But I do know once it gets over there, there's going to be lots of people. So I'm imagining people listening to a radio broadcast or people looking at a person who's speaking, you know, the gospel. And so I prayed much about it, and I think I got kind of used to it, and I don't think of it as a little thing every time. Any time that I preach on tribal trails, I think it's a, to me, a big issue, and lots of it comes from my heart to say, this is the way I see it, and I believe that's God's way. Yeah.
1: Why do you think it's such a useful tool to Native people?
0: Well, even today when I hear people commenting, just like now about these residential schools finding graves and all that. When I see Native people talk about the same thing, not just the news people, you know, maybe they're not Native, but Native people, well, let's see what he's got to say. It kind of draws my attention a bit. Not that I wouldn't listen to the others, but here's what he's got to say. And I think in that way, for me, the way people have told me is that the way you use stories, I got before me some puzzles. You know what? It's striking to me what the resemblance or can compare to Bible study. You can't just put this over here without looking at it and say, "Oh, this, yeah, that'll fit there," and put another one there, "that'll fit there." No,
2: Neither will it just come together. It's got to be, there's a way, it's got to be that each one is in its rightful place. For instance, this one that I'm holding belongs somewhere. Now, there's lots more here, but I just brought a few. It belongs somewhere. Maybe over here, I don't know. Neither do they just fall into place. Recently, a fellow was talking to me and he said, I went to this church. And the more I learned, the more I studied, the more I was confused. Apparently, the Word of God was not the most important thing in that church for him. He found out. He said, I started to know this when there are some things that are said that just didn't seem to fit. And I take that like this puzzle. Sometimes the heads on these, I call them heads, these pointed things, okay? Sometimes they're too tight and you have to kind of force them in. But if you're going to force them in, that means they're not from there. You know, there's things that we're taught sometime, you wonder, boy, is that right? Don't take everything for granted, people. There are people who are not teaching the Word of God the right way. They're not teaching the truth. They're missing out on something. Maybe sometimes they're forcing things, or else they put it in even if it's loose. That is not the right way to do a puzzle. Neither is it the right way to handle the Word of God.
0: For Native people, if you want to you want them to hear you, hey, use repetition. It won't hurt. And my favorite theologian, he says that, you know, Reynolds Sowers, Friends of Israel.
1: All right.
0: Writer. But he said anything, he said, if you said it once, if they didn't catch some words, they may not remember it. But if you said it twice, if they had missed something, they caught it second time. Don't have to say it five times, but say it at least twice in some more important issues. And, you know, then you're not misunderstood. Not that you're understood, you're going to take everything you say. No, but you're given the truth and it's understood. Now they're responsible for their reaction to God regarding what they heard. Yeah.
1: So Tribal Trails started 40 years ago.
0: Yeah.
1: And it blossomed almost overnight. Mm-hmm. God provided the staff, provided the money, provided the cameras, and provided the people to share their testimony.
0: Mm-hmm.
1: Many people that I speak to say they enjoy listening to Tribal Trails. Why do you think that is?
0: For one thing, when a Native person is speaking to another Native person, I think he knows, he understands the person where he's coming from, why he's saying it in the way he's saying it. And for Bible teaching, there's still yet, I believe, God has given Bible teachers. For that, I'm saying not everybody is a Bible teacher. But in any case, though, a Native person responds to another Native person because he knows where he or she is coming from. I think that's one of the things. There may be other factors.
3: Therefore, encourage one another and build each other up, just as in fact you are doing.
1: I have been with Tribal Trails through the 40 years,
0: mm-hmm.
1: long time.
0: Yeah.
1: But I think one of the blessings it is for Tribal Trails is for me is the honesty.
0: Mm-hmm.
1: You know, if a person is converted and they're convicted of sin,
0: mm-hmm.
1: the honesty of the people who share well, what God has done in their life, I think is one of the things that touches people's heart. Because that's not an easy thing. That's hard to say, I did this and I did that. And an awful lot of people can't say that and can't go there. But but the people who share on tribal trails do. And they share how God, what I was before and what I am now. They share and they show the power of God. And that's one thing I like about tribal trails and the people who share. I am so proud of my people. I am so proud of the people who come and bare their hearts to the people on that camera. And I think it's a beautiful thing. And they do it because God helps them.
0: I think I agree with you on that. They, I think there's some things also I learned in my ministry through the years. If I don't pray much about my message, it could fall flat. And it has a lot of times. However, when I'm in a state of being put in the corner, as it were, and I pray a lot about, maybe sometime you know what the people are like, what they're up against, or you know that a lot of them are not going to agree with you or whatever, and you pray. And your prayer is more in earnest. It works, that people will listen to the words.

0: not quite exactly the way the pastor put it, but he said, perspiration Saturday, inspiration Sunday. Yeah. Not yeah. like the one, the young pastor, he wanted to go hunting rabbits on Saturday afternoon. The pastor said, look, I'm teaching you, and you're going to be with me another 3 weeks or so. Yeah, but I like going through the bush and hunting a bit. But you're preaching tomorrow, I guess you know that. Well, yeah, I do. But preaching for me, I can do it and think nothing of it. Yeah, I said, that's it. The people might think the same way, think nothing of it. Okay, so he learned his lesson. Yes. Anyway, I believe that not only sincerity as such, but we believe in prayer. I believe that most of the times when people have come to the Lord, and I don't say that we had lots of people come to the Lord through my ministry, but I could say, yeah, quite a number altogether. Not multitude, they'll say. And I do know this, that those sermons have gone with prayer, very much prayer. And I know when the Lord is with me, is there, he's actually speaking through me and so on, and it makes all the difference. Yeah. And people who ordinarily may not listen, they're, oh, hey, this maybe I should listen a little more, and they do. Yeah. That's I had an experience not too long ago. In fact, last week, there was a guy happened to be in the same place where we were eating outside. Now, I don't remember the situation now, but he came to me and sat with me there. And I listened to you last Sunday, he said. Oh, I said, that's good. I said, I didn't see that, what program it was. I said, what did I talk about? I said, I don't know. Didn't use the words, I don't know. He said, I don't remember all that you were speaking about. No, I said, it's just, when you listen to it, I said, listen to it good, because your life, can make a difference in your life. Right. When you start listening, I'm saying what God says. Right. Okay, so that was it. Yeah.
1: Tribal Trail started because many people caught the vision at the same time. Mm-hmm. And yours was a small part, and different people are different parts. Mm-hmm. And Thiessen and Derek and so many other people God brought together to create this program.
2: Right.
1: And so thank you for sharing how God worked in your life during that time.
2: Yes.
1: And because of that little bit, mm-hmm. many people are blessed. So thank you, Bill, for sharing about that.
0: Yes, you're welcome. I'm glad to have had a part, and I give God all the glory for that.

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2: How do you do? Have you ever found yourself in a place where you feel trapped with no way out? A suffocating feeling, oftentimes leading to hopelessness. And how does one escape from such a situation? This was the dilemma for the woman in our story. After years of being spiritually and psychologically fettered, she would come to know the truth, a truth that would set her free, because her heart, her mind, her very life would be unshackled.

0: The story I'm about to share with you may cost me. I may lose my family. But something compels me to tell you. If you feel trapped, what you're about to hear will set you free. If you're ready, I pray you are.
1: Fanny, you know the way of the Brethren is the way of peace and order.
2: Yes, Father.
1: Then why are you upsetting the order of things?
2: I just want
1: Do not interrupt me. Your constant questions are disturbing our community, our whole way of life. The ministers called a meeting this afternoon to talk to me.
2: Oh, no.
1: They warned me that you must be brought into proper order, or else, Fanny, beware, my daughter. You are in grave danger. You could lose everything.
3: This is Unshackled, dramatizing true life stories produced in Chicago by Pacific Garden Mission. A beacon that's been piercing the darkness since 1877. That's Pacific Garden Mission. Since the very beginning, we have shared the good news with every homeless and hurting person who walks through our doors. In 1950, the good news expanded to radio. This was the birth of Unshackled, the program you're listening to right now. And today,

0: We proclaim the good news around the world in 15 languages. So now, for broadcast around the earth, here is episode number 3948 in the series Unshackled, the program that makes you face yourself and think. When you grow up in a tightly controlled, restrictive family or community, what you see around you becomes your normal. But something inside, one young woman told her this was not normal at all. She dared to challenge the status quo, but one day it cost everything she had. This is the true story of Fanny Byler, right now on Unshackled.
1: When I grew up, I never questioned anything, and I have enjoyed a life of peace.
2: Mother, something inside me tells me something is wrong. Very wrong.
1: Fanny, look at me. You know the truth. Jesus is God's son, so you have hope. Hope that you are on your way to heaven.
2: But how do I know that? How do I know that inside me, without any doubt?
1: I do not know.
3: Fanny?
2: Father, I did not know you were there. You were listening to us?
3: I am sorry. It is not my nature to eavesdrop. But Fanny, I am worried about you, deeply worried. I have stretched the rules thin to allow you to babysit for the outsiders. The ministers have advised me to stop your work with the Joneses.
2: Father, please!
3: They believe the Joneses may be poisoning your mind.
2: They are good people. They love Jesus. They love me.
3: I know how important this job is to you. I told the ministers I will allow you to continue.
2: Father, thank you.
3: Oh, Fanny, please be alert and aware. If you continue your way of thinking, you will be cut off from everything you know, including us.
2: I know.
3: I need to check on the horses.
1: Fanny, I have something for you. This.
2: A Bible? But this is not... This Bible is in English. Why would you hold on to something that is forbidden?
1: Tell no one, Fanny. I have found peace when I read the Bible. Every morning, before anyone is awake.
2: Mother, we are only permitted to read on Sundays.
1: You are not the only one who questions.
4: We'll be back by 9 o'clock. There's leftovers in the fridge.
2: Thank you, Mrs. Jones.
4: Fanny, we're running a little late. But I want to let you know something.
2: Yes, ma'am?
4: We appreciate all you've done as a babysitter all these years. The kids love you.
2: Thank you.
4: But more than what you do for us is who you are. And you are a young lady with a beautiful heart.
2: That is, I do not know what to say. Thank you.
4: Fanny, do you know Jesus?
2: Jesus is the Son of God.
4: That's true. But do you know him?
2: Mrs. Jones, I am part of the Brethren. We know all about the Bible.
4: That's a good start. But do you know Jesus as your Savior, as your Lord, as your friend?
2: I have never had anyone ask me that before. But I can assure you, I do not sin. I do not drive a car. I do not listen to the radio. None of the worldly things, with all respect.
4: Fanny, you know from your Bible that Jesus died for all our sins, yours and mine. We don't earn our way to heaven by being good. When we repent from our sins, when we call on Jesus as Lord, we receive his gift of eternal life in heaven.
2: I have never heard of Jesus as a gift.
4: Here, see this pencil? I'm offering it to you. Just take it. Go ahead.
2: Very well.
4: Jesus is holding out his gift of life and freedom to you. All you have to do is reach out and receive the gift. It's that simple, but in a way, costly, because you surrender your life to him in the process, and he will live within you forever.
2: Thank you. Here.
4: No, you can keep it as a reminder.
5: Here is the dress I made for you.
2: Oh, thank you, Mother. It looks beautiful.
5: Hold it up in the mirror. What do you think? Fanny?
2: Mother, What do you see when you look in my eyes?
4: I see the beautiful soul of my daughter. What do you see?
2: I see emptiness.
4: You are simply tired after a long day. Get some sleep.
2: Yes, ma'am.
4: Good night, Fanny.
2: How can this be? How can Jesus live inside of me? I do not understand. But this I do understand. If Jesus does come into my heart, the brethren will call me a heretic, and I will be shunned from my family. And this could very well be for the rest of my life. When I am with the Joneses family, I feel so free, so loved. I am loved here, yes, but I feel like I am in a cage, and there is no way to escape. The Bible Mother gave me. Jesus saith unto him, I am the way, the truth, and the life. No man cometh unto the Father but by me. Oh, huh. Here is a bookmark. I wonder if Mother intended something for me. Then said Jesus to those Jews which believed on him, If ye continue in my word, then are ye my disciples indeed. I want to be a disciple of Jesus. And ye shall know the truth, and the truth shall make you free. Oh, I want to be free.
3: Fanny, you are talking in your sleep again. Rest, my daughter.
2: Yes, Father. I want to be free. I want Jesus, even more than my family. But how? Oh, yes, right here in my purse. Yes, the pencil.
6: Jesus is holding out his gift of life and freedom to you. All you have to do is reach out and receive the gift. It's that simple, but in a way, costly. Because you surrender your life to him in the process, and he will live within you forever.
2: That is what I want, more than anything else. Jesus, I repent of all my sins. I want you to be my Lord. Morning. Good morning, Jesus. Oh, I am curious. My eyes are different. They are shining now. They are full of life.
7: Now I knew more than ever I belonged to Jesus. 4 times a year, it is required by the brethren to publicly confess that you agree to their teaching. The next morning, in the middle of church, I did the unthinkable. I sinned.
8: Fanny Byler, do you remain under this ordinance? Will you obey the church order and remain under it for life?
7: Yes. I lied. I no longer wanted to be under the ordinance, no longer under the church order. I was suffocating. I was dying. I had to get out. I felt awful about lying. But I also knew full well if I dared to say no to the church rules, my family would suffer.
3: Fanny, the time of your baptism is drawing near. Are you prepared? Fanny?
2: Father, I do not want to be baptized.
3: What? This is unheard of. My own daughter refuses to be baptized? Have you gone insane? What will you do next? Will you take down your hair and throw off your apron?
2: I am sane, Father.
3: Fanny, your baptism is one of the most important decisions you can make. It is the sign that you belong. You belong to our family, to our community, to the brethren. And you are going to heaven.
2: Father, there is another baptism.
3: The Jones family. They are corrupting you.
2: It is not the Jones. It is the Bible. In the Bible, baptism is a sign of repentance of sin and resurrection. But the purpose is not to join a church. The purpose is to proclaim Jesus as your Lord.
3: Blasphemy! My own daughter has become a heretic!
2: I love my father and mother, but I love you even more. And now I realize I can no longer be part of the Brethren. I have to escape as quickly as I can. But how? I am in the freest country on Earth. And yet I am trapped with no way out.
0: We'll hear the rest of Fanny's story in just a moment. 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
4: Fanny, is it my imagination, or is there something different about you?
2: Mrs. Jones, I have something to tell you.
4: Yes?
2: I repented of my sins, and I asked Jesus to be my Lord and Savior.
4: Fanny! Oh, Fanny! I am so happy for you! This is the most important decision of your life. I am so proud of you.
2: May I confess something?
4: Of course.
2: I am very scared.
4: Why?
2: Once the Brethren find out, I will be labeled a heretic. I will be cut off from my family. I love my father and mother. I don't want that to happen. Some way I need to escape.
4: Oh, Fanny. I have something I want to give to you. This.
2: A cell phone? But this is a sin for me to use this.
4: Fanny, some things you have been told are sins are actually not sins. Your Bible will show you the truth. Here, I'll show you how to call. Where's your purse?
2: Here.
4: Find a place to hide it. If you ever need me, I'll be there for you.
2: What psalm was that? Ah, yes. Psalm 31. In thee, O Lord, do I put my trust. Let me never be ashamed. Deliver me in thy righteousness. Bow down thine ear to me. Deliver me speedily. Be thou my strong rock, for an house of defense to save me. For thou art my rock and my fortress. Therefore, for thy name's sake, lead me and guide me. Pull me out of the net that they have laid privily for me. For thou art my strength. Into thine hand I commit my spirit. Thou hast redeemed me, O Lord God of truth. These words are so true to...
3: Fanny, I need to talk to you.
2: Yes, Father. You can come in.
3: Fanny, I just returned from a special meeting with the ministers. They are alarmed that you did not participate in the baptism. There is prevalent gossip that you are straying from our way. Everyone knows. Everyone is watching. And for the first time tonight, the ministers have threatened the shunning.
2: Oh, no.
3: You must ask yourself, is following this path of rebellion worth permanent separation from those you love?
2: Father.
3: How could you do this to your family? Look at your mother. Look at the worry on her face. She has stopped eating. She is losing shocks of hair because of the stress you have caused her.
2: Mother.
3: My stomach is in knots, and I am getting looks of silent disapproval everywhere I go.
2: This is terrible.
3: The ministers now require we go through special counseling, all of us. Fanny, we love you. We do not want to be cut off from you.
2: I know.
3: We have enjoyed a peaceful life. And now your rebellion is destroying it.
2: I am sorry for all that you are going through.
3: I truly hope your sorrow leads you to cease. Because if it doesn't... What is this? It seems something is caught in your drawer. I hope this is not what I think it is. Bible! A Bible in English! And you have been reading this on forbidden days, haven't you? Is this not true? Tell me.
2: It is true, Father. Father, as much as I love you and Mother, I love Jesus even more.
3: If this continues, there is a day coming when I will say goodbye. And that will be the last goodbye you ever hear from me.
2: In thee, O Lord, do I put my trust. Let me never be ashamed. Deliver me in thy righteousness. Bow down thine ear to me. Deliver me speedily.
9: Fanny, look at me. Do not look away. I am here to help you. The ministers have assigned me to counsel you, to help you find your way back to truth. Trust me.
2: With all respect, I must follow Jesus.
9: With all respect, you must stop talking like this. Fanny, there is much you do not know. This I can tell you for certain. If you continue with this kind of talk, the consequences will be more severe than you know.
1: Fanny, I have reliable report that the ministers have now begun the process of the shunning.
2: Oh, no.
1: They will cut you off from us. We will no longer see you again.
2: Oh, Mother.
1: Fanny, this is far worse than you realize. Did you ever wonder what happened to Brother Aaron?
2: He started talking about Jesus, just like me.
1: Yes.
2: And when he was not received, he decided to run away.
1: No, Fanny, he did not run away. They took him away to Philhaven.
2: The mental institution?
1: They put him on special medication to help his condition. Brother Aaron has not been heard from ever since.
2: If it comes to this, the police will help me.
1: Brother Aaron called the police because the police respect the brethren. They refused to interfere. Aaron is gone, Fanny. As sure as if he is dead. And you are next.
2: Oh, no. I overslept. I hope I will not be late. Where is my purse? Oh, my hair will have to do. Oh, my counselor. Mother, Father, what is going on?
3: Listen to the counselor, please.
9: Fanny, you need not worry about being late. You will no longer be working at the Joneses' home.
2: What?
9: Do not worry. I have already informed them.
2: But
9: I realize the torment you have been going through all this time. We are here to give you the help you need to get better, to find peace and order.
2: Thank you. If you do not mind, I need to excuse myself for a moment.
9: Of course.

0: For thy name's sake, lead me and guide me. Pull me out of the net that they have laid privily for me.
1: Fanny?
0: Please wait, Mother!
1: I will give you a moment.
0: Thank you! Mrs. Jones, please, Mrs. Jones, please answer. Oh, no! Just one more moment, Mother! Text. I am being taken away against my will.
1: Fanny, I'm coming in. Fanny, I know this is hard for you. You need to come back downstairs. Come.
0: Into thine hand I commit my spirit.
1: What did you say?
0: Mother.
1: Fanny, why are you taking your hairpins out?
0: I am letting my hair down.
1: Do you know what you are doing?
0: I know exactly what I am doing. And I am removing my apron.
1: No, Fanny, no! Oh, I must get your father! Oh, why are you doing this?
2: Fanny, it is time to come out now.
0: Father, Mother, why is everyone in my bedroom?
3: We are all here for you, Fanny. Come in, please. Brother James and Brother Matthew are here to support you and your family. Brother Luke is downstairs as well. We have all come to help you.
0: I do not want your help.
3: Then, for your own good, we will help you.
0: No!
4: The police are here.
5: I'm Officer Harold. This is Officer Banks. Mr. Byler, all of you. You're part of our community, and I have high respect for your boundaries and your religious beliefs.
6: Thank you.
5: We received a report that something might be wrong at your house. Out of an abundance of caution, we wanted to check in. Is your daughter okay?
6: Thank you for coming. We appreciate your diligence and your concern, but there is no cause for alarm. My daughter is fine.
3: All is fine, officer.
0: No, it is not fine. Excuse me, officer. Mrs. Jones?
5: And you are?
7: I'm Vicky Jones. I'm the employer of Fanny Byler. She watches my kids for me. She sent me this text.
5: I am being taken away against my will. And you're Fanny Byler, is that correct?
0: Yes, officer.
5: Did you send this text to Mrs. Jones?
0: Yes, I did.
5: You're an adult. You realize you have the freedom to walk out of your house at any time.
0: No, sir. It is not like that at all.
3: Officer, you need to know Fanny is mentally unstable.
0: What? Father, tell them the truth!
6: For her own good, she must remain under our care. I have the power of attorney over her.
0: Father!
7: Officer, Fanny is being held against her will. You must take her.
5: Mr. Byler, there is no power of attorney here. Your daughter is an adult.
6: She is our child.
5: She is an adult, and you can no longer keep her here against her will.
3: Stop. Officer, you need to know something very important.
5: Yes?
3: Fanny is suicidal. She needs to remain in our care. For her own good.
0: That is a lie! I am leaving! I am leaving all of you! I am leaving now!
5: Mr. Byler, Mrs. Byler, by law, I must take your daughter.
0: Thank you, officer. Thank you, Mrs. Jones.
6: Fanny, I have one word to speak with you. One final word. Goodbye.
0: Goodbye. Goodbye, Mother.
3: Oh, Fanny.
8: Brother Byler.
6: Yes, Brother Luke.
8: Judgment Day is coming. Coming for you.
6: I do not understand.
8: Because you interfered with our plans to admit your daughter to Philhaven.
6: Brother Luke, I did not interfere.
8: Do not interrupt me. After what you have done, after the shame you have brought on the brethren in our community, I will ask for a formal review of whether you are fit to live in our community anymore.
6: What?
8: We warned you to keep your daughter away from the outsiders. You refused. We warned you that your daughter was straying from the path. I'm beginning to wonder who is the true rebel here.
6: I am not a rebel.
8: Because of your actions and your pride, you will now have a black mark on your name that will never go away.
0: Dear God, thank you so much for rescuing me. Into thine hand I commit my spirit. Thou hast redeemed me, O Lord God of truth. Thank you. Thank you, God.
4: As I said at the beginning, the story I just shared with you cost me. But something compels me to tell you. You may be trapped in an abusive relationship. You may be trapped in sin. Before we know Jesus, we're all trapped in one way or another. If you feel trapped, what you just heard can set you free. If you're ready, I pray you are. Jesus said it himself, "And ye shall know the truth, and the truth shall make you free." I have come to know the truth, the ultimate truth, and it's Jesus. He has set me free. And now, my sister, my brother, it's your turn. Your turn to be free.
9: Listening friend, just like Fanny, you can be free too. Freedom is a gift from Jesus himself. The Bible says in Romans chapter 10, verses 9 and 10, that if thou shalt confess with thy mouth the Lord Jesus, and shalt believe in thine heart that God hath raised him from the dead, thou shalt be saved. For with the heart man believeth unto righteousness, and with the mouth confession is made unto salvation. What's important for you to know, and maybe even hard to hear, is that you are a sinner. You have sinned against God, as we all have. So what do you do about that? Well, if you don't know the Lord, or you're not sure, seek him. Seek the Lord. Talk to him, just like I'm talking to you now. Tell him you need him, that you want his forgiveness, and that you believe in the Lord Jesus as your Savior. Will you believe? It is the most important decision you will ever make. It is the most important question you will ever answer. And not doing anything about this most important question is, in fact, an answer. If you want to talk with someone about making this crucial decision, we urge you to call 1-888-NEED-HIM, or you can visit chataboutjesus.com. 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This is program number 3948. Heard in the true story of Fanny Byler were Jennifer Dimmitt, Mike Rogalski, Allison Voller, Cheryl Lynn Galimo, and Mark Forrest. Original music, Don Badorf. 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Script, John Fornoff. 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
11: After doing cocaine, I don't know, I'd been doing it all day. I felt this pain in my chest, and I felt my heart pounding, and I was like, oh no, like, I'm going to OD here on cocaine. Started freaking out, panicking, and all I could think was, I don't want to die and go to hell. That's all I could think. I do not want to die and go to hell.
12: Sago, Skinagoga, welcome to the Storyteller. From the deserts of the Southwest to the frozen tundra of the North, and all across this great land, there are stories. 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
11: Prior to me losing my second brother, my oldest brother had actually become a Christian. He was the brother who stayed in school pretty much, like from high school he went to college. And he was jumping around, and I think he started searching in different religions. Like I said, we grew up going to Catholic church, and he himself was searching. I mean, we all grew up with questions, like, you know, with an alcoholic father, the community we were coming from, some of the, you know, with the spiritual, different types of spiritual things we were exposed to or not knowing. So anyways, he was on a search, and one day he actually invited kind of my family together. We were sitting around, and he started telling us about Jesus. We had known about Jesus. I mean, we heard about him in Catholic church, and we, you know, learned those types of stuff. I grew up going to Catholic school for up to grade 6, I believe. And so how he presented Jesus, though, was the thing that was totally different than anything I'd experienced. And I remember as a kid making a commitment, saying, wow, you know, I'm going to receive Christ today. And I always grew up, like, when I went to church, I always thought, well, there's so many different religions. What if someday I'm told that I'm wrong, or I'm believing the wrong thing? So I had those questions. I was thinking, how does anyone know they're going to get to heaven? Do I have to write an exam? And what if I fail? You know, I was kind of thinking along those lines. But when my brother introduced us to Christ and told us about salvation and, you know, receiving Christ as our Savior, I remember that night as a kid thinking, okay, well, I'm going to accept Jesus because I want to go to heaven. And it was a feeling that I'd never felt before, because I remember thinking to myself, wow, I actually know where I'm going. It was different. It was almost like that questioning was taken away of having to write a test. I was like, wow, you mean I'm actually going to be going to heaven and I can be sure about it? But it wasn't long after, like, I mean, without the follow-up, it just became another portion of religion, I guess, to me. After my brother had passed away, I think that's where the fear in my life really started becoming more and more prevalent. I started becoming fearful of a lot of things, very anxious and just unsure of life, unsure of a lot of stuff. So I never really understood it until later on in life, that fear was really a huge thing in my life that really prevented me from stepping out, I guess, or trying different things. Fear of failure, fear of losing people, fear of so many things. It was just kind of started encompassing my life. So I think it was about grade 9, I came to school on reserve. Prior to this, I'd always gone to school off reserve. I came to school on reserve, and I hate to say it, but it's a reality. On reserve, it's a different world. It's a different experience than a lot of people understand. I mean, when I was going to non-native schools, it was kind of funny because I was always getting disciplined. I was getting the strap and detention and sitting in the corner, all those types of stuff. I was like one of the kids who was the tough kid, I guess, in the non-native school. I come back to the reserve school and kids viewed me different. I was like the good kid. And I had friends who were into drugs and doing that stuff. So, you know, I had tried it before, so it wasn't anything new for me. So I did it. And I started doing it more regularly, and I started hanging out with a crowd who, to them, this was just the way life was. So for me, it was like when I got involved, I just dove in head first. And so I started getting into heavier drugs, and even my own life started really spiraling out of control. So I did that from heavy drugs from about 16 to about 20. In that time, almost losing my own life through car accidents, just getting into fights and becoming very violent. It was really

Hitting me, like, what kind of example am I setting for them? I really love my nephews and nieces, and I was thinking, like, man, I don't want to be the uncle who's teaching them this type of stuff. So, anyways, the thoughts of God started coming back in and started, I guess, really hitting my conscience. What are you going to do with your life? I didn't even finish school. I didn't finish high school. I was a dropout. I was on drugs. I was partying. I was becoming a person I hated, really. When I was a kid, I think every kid wants to be something when they grow up. I had dreams of being successful and doing something positive with my life, and it was almost like a stark realization when I was 19, when I was on drugs. One night, we were driving down a back road. I was with a bunch of buddies, and it was so dark on that back road that that darkness kind of just creeped right into my soul, and I thought to myself, "What am I doing with my life? I've got no future." I could not see a future for myself. All I could see was darkness. And the blackness and the darkness I felt that was surrounding me at that moment, I could not even look into the future and say there was anything promising for me. And it was scary. It was scary for me. And I think that was kind of a trigger to kind of get me to start thinking differently about the direction I was heading. Like I said, God was always there. I think when I received Christ, you know, God was always there. And showing me or speaking to my conscience about my life. And I remember there were a couple times when I did try to quit drugs that I would just either come to church and hang out at church, and but then it would be a matter of time before I went back to it. And I finally started realizing, as I was getting like 19 and 20, I was like, I have a problem. I have a serious problem here. I don't think me just putting a Bible under my arm and attending church on Sundays is really gonna cut it. I need some help. And this is an interesting story. I went to a treatment center. I think it was ADAC. I walked in and I basically told the people at the front, I said, I need to see someone. Do you have any drug counselors? So they sent me down a hallway. I walked down this hallway and I turned into an office, and there was this older gentleman. To me, he looked quite old. Like, I don't know if it was the 70s or 80s or something, white hair and everything. And I told him, I said, I need to see a counselor for drugs. And he kind of looked at me startled, and he's like, okay. And we started talking, and he gave me this little pamphlet for this program called Teen Challenge, and we talked and whatever, and I left his office. And I remember reading this pamphlet over and over again, looking at it, and it was a Christian-based program, so it talked about the Lord. And I remember looking at it when I was going through a rough time, and I'd fold it up and, oh, I'm okay. And when I'm going through a rough time, I'd pick it up again. And one time I told my mom, I was like, you know, I want to go back to this counselor. I want to talk to him. I want to find out more about this program. So I walked into the ADAC center and I said, yeah, I was here not too long ago, and I spoke to this older guy, this old man, and we talked. And they looked at me and they said, we have no old man who works here. And so I was like, it was strange to me. And I would always think, was that an angel, or did God send me down another hallway? You know, so it was interesting to me. Anyways, the pamphlet I got was from a teen challenge that no longer existed. It was in Hamilton, Ontario. I think it was old and the phone number was old, so it didn't exist. And I often wondered about that program. So I started attending church again, really wanted to get my life in order. I remember going to a Christian bookstore because I was in that mode where I wanted to buy self-help books. I was really trying to just get away from what I wanted. And I was walking out of the store, and there was a candy machine that said Teen Challenge. If you need help, call Teen Challenge. So I took the number down, I phoned in, and they put me in touch with someone. And I would call this individual, talk about drugs and alcohol, talk about my problems. He's like, well, are you going to come into the program or not? He's like, I'm going to send you an application and fill it out. The application form is like this big manual and very in depth. I mean, they ask you everything. And like I said, with the pamphlet, I would do the same thing. I'd shelf it. Oh, I don't need it today. Next day, I'm struggling. Oh, I need this. No, I don't need it. So I kind of wrestled with that for about 3 months. Finally, like the guy said, he said, are you coming in or not? I sent in my application. He said, we have a bed available for you. And so I think it was about, this happened, I think I got the manual in 1993 or in December or something. And I entered the program in April of 94, graduated in March of 95. But I guess, sorry, prior to the Teen Challenge thing, was there was a night when I was on cocaine. I was doing cocaine, smoking marijuana, drinking
And

0: like an idiot, I brought drugs home to my parents' place, and they had no clue. My parents have a fairly big house, so their room was on one side. I went to the other side of the house, and I was getting high. I was doing drugs, total lack of respect for my parents and their home. And after doing cocaine, I don't know, I'd been doing it all day. I felt this pain in my chest, and I felt my heart pounding, and I was like, oh no, like I'm gonna OD here on cocaine. Started freaking out, panicking, and all I could think was, I don't want to die and go to hell. That's all I could think. I do not want to die and go to hell. Started getting really scared, and I remember just crying out to God that night, God, please, I don't want to die. Get me through this night. Please get me through this night. And I almost went to the hospital. I was seeing a girl, and I was like, take me to the hospital. We started driving. It was in the winter, and I said, no, I'm not going to go. Turn around. Let's go back. Just really, really confused, a confusing night. The next day, I was alive. I woke up, and it was just on my conscience heavy. You prayed to God, and you asked God, get you through the night. And he did. What are you going to do? And that was just eating away at me, eating away. And I remember going to my cousin's house, and they were smoking marijuana. And I got high then, but I just could not enjoy it like the way I used to. All I could think to myself was, what are you doing? You made a promise to God. You told God if he gets you through the night, that you had your end of the bargain to kind of uphold. And that was eating away at me, eating away. So I ended up going back to my parents' place. I had my cousin and the girl I was seeing at the time. And I remember just walking into the washroom, and just my mind was heavy with conviction in my conscience saying, what are you going to do? And I remember I just got on my knees in the bathroom and I said, God, take my life and do something with it because I'm just wasting it.
1: How is it that we get so much pleasure out of doing things that cause so much harm? We think it's really living, but it's really not. It seems like fun in the moment, but can leave scars that last a lifetime. The Bible says there is a way which seems right to a man, but its end is the way of death. Jesus said, I am the way and the truth and the life. No one can go to the Father except by me. The joy and peace that comes from being right with God is so much greater than anything we can do without Him.
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1: Six to four.

0: So after that, I was asked if I would come and speak, be maybe take part, and I didn't. I wasn't prepared for that. I was up to my neck with camps all over. I was starting camps here and there, and I was into that quite a bit. And no, I thought somebody else will do better than that for me. My heart is not. I couldn't say I'm led of the Lord to. Although that's what I'd like to see going, I can't see myself moving and doing
1: Direction.
0: just that. Yeah. So I said I'll leave my mind open to it, but it never came about in that way. Yeah.
1: How did you see God work through the years in Tribal Trails?
0: Yeah. Well, for one thing, it's a far different story when you preach to, I don't care if it's 5, 10, 15, 50 people, 100 people, or 500 people. I have talked to different groups that big, you know, and not very often big crowds, but to preach at a camera, you know, it's totally different. I'm self-conscious of this, you know, and there's nobody there. But I do know once it gets over there, there's going to be lots of people. So I'm imagining people listening to a radio broadcast or people looking at a person who's speaking, you know, the gospel. And so I prayed much about it, and I think I got kind of used to it, and I don't think of it as a little thing every time. Any time that I preach on tribal trails, I think it's to me a big issue, and lots of it comes from my heart to say, this is the way I see it, and I believe that's God's way. Yeah.
1: Why do you think it's such a useful tool to Native people?
0: Well, even today when I hear people commenting, just like now about these residential schools finding graves and all that. When I see Native people talk about the same thing, not just the news people, you know, maybe they're not Native, but Native people, well, let's see what he's got to say. It kind of draws my attention a bit. Not that I wouldn't listen to the others, but here's what he's got to say. And I think in that way, for me, the way people have told me is that the way you use stories. I got before me some puzzles. You know what? It's striking to me what the resemblance or can compare to Bible study. You can't just put this over here without looking at it. And say, oh, this, yeah, that'll fit there, and put another one there, that'll fit there. No, neither will it just come together. It's got to be, there's a way, it's got to be that each one is in its rightful place. For instance, this one that I'm holding belongs somewhere. Now, there's lots more here, but I just brought a few. It belongs somewhere, maybe over here, I don't know. Neither do they just fall into place. Recently, a fellow was talking to me and he said, I went to this church, and the more I learned, the more I studied, the more I was confused. Apparently, the Word of God was not the most important thing in that church for him, he found out. He said, I started to notice when there are some things that are said that just didn't seem to fit. And I take that like this puzzle. Sometimes the heads on these, I call them heads, these pointed things, okay? Sometimes they're too tight and you have to kind of force them in. But if you're going to force them in, that means they're not from there. You know, there's things that we're taught sometime, you wonder, boy, is that right? Don't take every

0: thing for granted, people. There are people who are not teaching the Word of God the right way. They're not teaching the truth. They're missing out on something. Maybe sometimes they're forcing things, or else they put it in even if it's loose. That is not the right way to do a puzzle. Neither is it the right way to handle the Word of God. For Native people, if you want to you want them to hear you, hey, use repetition. It won't hurt. And my favorite theologian, he says that, you know, Reynolds Sowers, Friends of Israel.
1: All right.
0: Writer. But he said anything. He said, if you said it once, if they didn't catch some words, they may not remember it. But if you said it twice, if they had missed something, they caught it second time. Don't have to say it five times, but say it at least twice in some more important issues. And, you know, then you're not misunderstood. Not that you're understood, they're going to take everything you say. No, but you're given the truth and it's understood. Now they're responsible for their reaction to God regarding what they heard. Yeah.
1: So Tribal Trails started 40 years ago.
0: Yeah.
1: And it blossomed almost overnight. Mm-hmm. God provided the staff, provided the money, provided the cameras, and provided the people to share their testimony. Mm-hmm. Many people that I speak to say they enjoy listening to Tribal Trails. Why do you think that is?
0: For one thing, when a Native person is speaking to another Native person, I think he knows, he understands the person where he's coming from, why he's saying it in the way he's saying it. And for Bible teaching, there's still yet, I believe, God has given Bible teachers. For that, I'm saying not everybody is a Bible teacher. But in any case, though, a Native person responds to another Native person because he knows where he or she is coming from. I think that's one of the things. There may be other factors.
2: Therefore, encourage one another and build each other up, just as in fact you are doing.
1: I have been with Tribal Trails through the 40 years, mm-hmm. long time.
0: Yeah.
1: But I think one of the blessings it is from Tribal Trails is for me is the honesty. Mm-hmm. You know, if a person is converted and they're convicted of sin, mm. the honesty of the people who share what God has done in their life, mm. I think is one of the things that touches people's heart. Because that's not an easy thing. Mm. That's hard,
0: yeah.
1: to say, I did this and I did that.
0: Mm-hmm.
1: And an awful lot of people can't say that and can't go there.
0: Mm-hmm.
1: But the people who share on Tribal Trails do. And they share how God, what I was before and what I am now.
0: Mm-hmm.
1: They share and they show the power of God.
0: Mm-hmm.
1: And that's one thing I like about Tribal Trails and the people who share. I am so proud of my people. I am so proud of the people who come and bare their hearts to the people on that camera.
0: Mm-hmm.
1: And I think it's a beautiful thing. And they do it because God helps them.
0: Mm-hmm.
1: Yeah.
0: I think I agree with you on that. I think there's some things also I learned in my ministry through the years. If I don't pray much about my message, it could fall flat, huh? And it has a lot of times. However, when I'm in a state of being put in the corner, as it were, and I pray a lot about maybe sometime you got to, you know what the people are like, what they're up against, or you know that a lot of them are not going to agree with you or whatever, and you pray. And your prayer is more in earnest. It works, that people will listen to the word.

0: not quite exactly the way the pastor put it, but he said, perspiration Saturday, inspiration Sunday. Yeah. Like the one, the young pastor, he wanted to go hunting rabbits on Saturday afternoon. The pastor said, look, I'm teaching you, and you're going to be with me another 3 weeks or so. Yeah, but I like going through the bush and hunting a bit. But you're preaching tomorrow. I guess you know that. Well, yeah, I do. But preaching for me, I can do it and think nothing of it. Yeah, I said, that's it. The people might think the same way. Think nothing of it. Okay, so he learned his lesson. Yes. Anyway, I believe that not only sincerity as such, but we believe in prayer. I believe that most of the times when people have come to the Lord, and I don't say that we had lots of people come to the Lord through our ministry, but I could say, yeah, quite a number altogether. Not multitude, they'll say. And I do know this, that those sermons have gone with prayer, very much prayer. And I know when the Lord is with me, is there, he's actually speaking through me and so on, and it makes all the difference. Yeah. And people who ordinarily may not listen, they're, oh, hey, this maybe I should listen a little more, and they do. Yeah. That's I had an experience not too long ago. In fact, last week, there was a guy happened to be in the same place where we were eating outside. Now, I don't remember the situation now, but he came to me and sat with me there. And I listened to you last Sunday, he said. Oh, I said, that's good. I said, I didn't see that, what program it was. I said, what did I talk about? I said, I don't know. Didn't use the words, I don't know. He said, I don't remember all that you were speaking about. No, I said, it's just, when you listen to it, I said, listen to it good, because your life, can make a difference in your life. When you start listening, I'm saying what God says. Okay, so that was it. Yeah.
1: Tribal Trail started because many people caught the vision at the same time. Mm-hmm. And yours was a small part, and different people are different parts. Mm-hmm. And Thiessen and Derek and so many other people God brought together to create this program.
2: Right.
1: And so thank you for sharing how God worked in your life during that time.
2: Yes.
1: And because of that little bit, mm-hmm. many people are blessed. So thank you, Bill, for sharing about that.
0: Yes, you're welcome. I'm glad to have had a part, and I give God all the glory for that.

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0: Hello and welcome to Travel Trails. We're always glad that you tuned in, but especially today, because on this program, we're going to travel around a bit and meet some different guests. We'll start off in Big Valley, Alberta, a town known for its Métis culture and historical displays. David Lilly, who is a Métis pastor and a resident of Big Valley, will give us a brief historical tour. Then he'll use that as an illustration to teach a spiritual lesson about sin and its effects. Let's join David.
1: This is Pastor David Lilly, once again, coming to you with a Bible lesson from Big Valley, Alberta. I'm standing in front of a vintage model jail dating back to 1914. And although I'm not sure about the history of this particular jail, but it's modeled after ones that would have been used in small prairie towns like Big Valley. And unfortunately, some of my ancestors would have spent time and they wouldn't have been strangers to this type of accommodation for various reasons. So I've chosen this location today to bring you another lesson from God's Word. And today we're going to be looking at the devil's snares or the devil's traps. I've moved around from the front of the jail to the side. You may have thought I've been released on good behavior, but I'm still doing this Bible lesson standing in front of the local jail at Big Valley, Alberta. Today I want to talk to you for a few minutes from God's Word about the devil's traps. I have an example of one of the traps that my father and my grandfather used to use back in the bush in Turtle Mountain, Manitoba. And this particular trap was used to ensnare smaller animals, foxes, minks, smaller animals. And this was used and used by my dad. And my earliest memories of him are going out on his trap line and bringing back various animals. And then I remember the amount of work that he put in preparing those hides to take and to sell to the Hudson Bay Company. And I remember his disappointment because the prices weren't always the best. But this is an example of some of the traps that were used by the Métis people. That was an important part of their culture.
2: He must also have a good reputation with outsiders so that he will not fall into disgrace and into the devil's trap. Those who want to get rich fall into temptation and a trap and into many foolish and harmful desires that plunge people into ruin and destruction. And that they will come to their senses and escape from the trap of the devil, who has taken them captive to do his will.
1: The devil uses many different traps to ensnare us. He may use alcohol, drugs, pornography, gambling, and a host of other harmful activities that can quickly become habits. The Bible says that if the Son therefore shall make you free, you shall be free indeed. John chapter 8, verse 36. You see, it all starts with firsts. The first drink, the first cigarette, the first lottery ticket. All these things can get out of control. But the good news is God has come to set us free by his power. The Bible says, if any man be in Christ, he is a new creature. Old things have passed away, and behold, all things become new. In my own life, there was a time when I had to ask God's help and being set free from a harmful, addictive behavior. It started innocent enough. I was a new Christian, and I was invited to a youth group activity in our church years ago. And it was hosted by a youth group leader whose family were quite wealthy. They had done quite well in business and in trade in the city. And they had all the material comforts to support their higher standard of living. And I remember as the youth were being led to the recreation area where we would have our Bible study and fellowship that evening, we passed through a hall. And at the end of that hall were various games of chance. I remember seeing pool tables and shuffle boards. But in the midst of these games were what I identified as one-armed bandits. If you've seen documentaries or films about people who have gone to Las Vegas, you know that many of the hotels have these video lottery terminals, and they're there, and they're filled with bright lights and flashy numbers. There's plenty to get your attention. And I remember seeing these machines, and I had always wanted to try one. So I reached into my pocket and I pulled out a coin, and I made my first mistake. I placed that coin carefully into the slot machine, and I pulled the one-armed bandit. And unfortunately, I actually won. It wasn't a large amount of money. It wasn't a fortune. I think it was about $20 in coins. But you know, that one experience, that first of trying something that seemed to be fun and harmless, was the beginning of ruin for me, because it quickly escalated from there to buying lottery tickets and wasting my money on games of chance. I never made my fortune playing those games. And later on, as I began to mature and grow in my faith as a Christian, as a follower of Jesus Christ, I had to ask God's help for deliverance, so that even today, when I'm offered a lottery ticket, I will simply refuse it and say, no, thank you. And that's all there is to it. Therefore, if the Son shall set you free, you shall be free indeed, is the message of today's lesson. Some of you today that are watching this program are caught in the web of addiction. You're ensnared by something that seemed harmless at one time, and now it's got a hold of you. And that's the way it is. Many of these animals that were caught in these snares did so by just being curious. Oh, what's that lying in the grass? Something shiny, something new, something different, something attractive. And before it's too late, they were caught up in the snare. The devil is that way. He is a powerful and deadly enemy. And we should never take this for granted, that his desire is to trap us, to ensnare us, to make us slaves for evil. But the good news is today, no matter what your experience is, no matter what level of addiction, whether you have passed and gone from being someone that try something for the first time to somebody that's caught in the full wave of addiction, you can be set free today.

0: Can you relate to what David said about sin? Have you been trapped in some sin or addiction? Do you feel like you've been imprisoned by it? David will come back to wrap up his lesson, but we'll head over to Sudbury, Ontario for now to meet with Pat and Sylvia Edwards. Pat did become trapped by addiction and was both spiritually and literally imprisoned because of it. His wife, Sylvia, will explain a very important point, that one person's addiction affects the entire family. Pat is going to share the good part of the story about how Jesus set him free.
1: I think I was too deep into my gambling. It was very strong. And
2: at the casinos?
1: Yeah, casinos and even house gambling. And that's all.
2: It became a part of your life, everyday life. Yeah.
1: It was something that was, I would say good at it, but I understand every rule. And 2011, that's when I hit rock bottom. Like I was in so deep into everything, and eventually
2: just controlling your life.
1: Yeah, it was like loss, and it was the drugs and the alcohol and the gambling and the job. I was working at a mine too, and I lost my job, and I had mostly all my jobs that I had to try to work, and didn't work out. Then 1 year I hit a rock bottom, and I was incarcerated.
3: I was noticing the kids, like our kids, like our son. I remember him. He could barely pronounce words really. And one night he runs to the door, and his dad is leaving, and I just get home from work, and the kids are home for maybe just a few minutes or a half hour or whatever, and he's running to go get a seat at the table to gamble at the house wherever he was gambling at that night, and they were hurt, and I seen it every day. And my son runs to the door and he tells his dad, "Why are you weaving? Why do you always weave?" Like, he couldn't even pronounce his L's, you know? And I wanted to cry and I wanted to be upset. And it was hard, like, to feel like I felt as though they were feeling rejection.
2: Yeah.
3: But they didn't understand addiction. Like, my son was probably 4 years old.
2: Yeah.
3: You know, and then Grace was a 3 years older than that. So she was able to comprehend a little bit. Mm-hmm. Yeah. And then there was Ava, and I started to realize the time, you know, like I would plead with him and talk to him, but it wouldn't do any good. And so I just have to pray and keep serving the Lord and focus on the kids, what they needed. Because, you know, their dad wasn't there, but I had to be there. And I would take that time and distract them from the loneliness of their dad stepping out of the house, you know, every night. I've always felt so poor, like we were so restricted financially because of the life I had to live, you know. I declared bankruptcy years ago, and it was because of the gambling, and it was really hard. And I did feel like, you know, moments of defeat and being so heartbroken and like, what am I doing? Like, how are we going to make it, Lord? And the Lord always made a way. He provided in every circumstance. And when my husband was in jail, the Lord was there even more than ever. Like, I could literally feel prayer. You know, people were praying for us.
1: It took me 9 months to get acquitted. And
2: Okay.
1: Then, but during the time that I was there, I accepted the Lord in jail, and for the whole 9 months, I was like reading the Bible and studying and all that.
2: And away from gambling.
1: So and that away was, from gambling.
2: That was good in a way.
1: Yeah. There was days in jail where I had to

0: You don't belong here. It's just an
1: And when he came home, he was different. he got up very, very early. It was a Saturday morning. We had come home and he didn't sleep then. He was up at 7. I'm like, oh my goodness, what is this man doing? And he says, I guess he was enjoying the freedom, you know? And he had read the Bible 3 times through. And I kept asking God, like, when are you going to get him out of that jail? When are you going to get him released? You know it's wrong. Like, and God did show it was wrong. He was acquitted. He has no criminal record, you
2: Praise the
1: know?
2: Lord.
1: And it's just amazing how he rescues us out of the most impossible looking circumstances. He can make miracles happen, and he came back changed.
3: You know, Pat, there's a lot of people out there that experience, go through the same thing as you do. You did, I should say, with the gambling. And they have that addiction, you know, and they can't shake it, and it becomes a part of their life, and they become entrapped. Would you be able to speak to the camera, to people, to give them some help and let them know that God is able to help them through
0: Yeah.
3: that? Okay.
0: I guess my way was a big step for me, was accepting the Lord and ask God to help me in my addiction and my gambling. And I don't think I tried a treatment center. It didn't work out. You need Jesus in your heart to come over these this addiction that I had was gambling. And you have to stay away from people that do it, and you cannot I didn't. You have to stop going to your a lot of my family gamble, and I couldn't hang around with my family until I was strong enough. And these were like my first cousins, and these were like even my brother gamble. I couldn't hang out with them, and that's all they did too. So you just have to find a different way of living. And what I did was I went to school, and I took a, I found a there's opportunities out there for you to make money, and it's either you work or let your or do a business. And I just thank God that he gave me that the ability to start a business, and I'm just thankful that I'm changing, and without God and without the support like your wife or your mom or your dad, or let them know that you want to change, and so they can help you out along the way too. But most of all, it's pray at night, and God will help you out throughout the day, and to keep you away from those places. And I just want to encourage you in that way.
4: Praise God that we can have a relationship with Jesus and be set free because of it. Jesus set Pat free from his addiction, and the whole family was blessed. However, note Pat's word of caution. You need to continue walking with the one who sets you free, or you could fall back into the devil's snare again. If you would like to know more about a relationship with Jesus or freedom from sin and addiction, please contact us. We have information and resources that can help, like this booklet called Out of the Devil's Snare. Ask for your free copy. Before our last song, we're going to look at the Bible story in the Gospel of John and then have David come back and give us his closing thoughts. God bless.
5: The teachers of the law and the Pharisees brought in a woman who had been caught committing adultery, and they made her stand before them all.
2: teacher.

0: This woman was caught in the very act of committing adultery. In our law, Moses commanded that such a woman must be stoned to death. Now, what do you say?
1: They said this to trap Jesus so that they could accuse him. But he bent over and wrote on the ground with his finger. As they stood there asking him questions, he straightened up

0: Whichever one of you has committed no sin may throw the first stone at her.
1: Then he bent over again and wrote on the ground. When they heard this, they all left, one by one, the older ones first.

0: Jesus was left alone with the woman still standing there. He straightened up.
1: Where are they? Is there no one left to condemn you?
2: No one, sir.
1: Well, then, I do not condemn you either. Go. But do not sin again.
3: Two thousand years ago, Jesus Christ said to a woman who was caught in a web of addiction, of lust, and fulfilling men's desires physically. But before too long, she was caught up. She was trapped. And yet Jesus said to her 2,000 years ago, as the crowds gathered around her to throw rocks, he said, Woman, where are your condemners? And she looked around, and she looked into the face of Jesus. She must have prepared herself as the Lord reached down into the dirt and began to write something. She may have expected him to pull up the first stone and throw it. But instead he said these powerful words. There's no one here to condemn you, woman. Your sins are forgiven. But he also added this, go and sin no more. Friends, you can be forgiven. You can be set free from the devil's traps. But heed the words of Jesus as he said to that woman, go and sin no more. Therefore, who the Son sets free, he or she shall be free indeed. May God bless this lesson in the holy name of Jesus. Amen.

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1: We wrestle not, for we do not wrestle against flesh and blood. Ephesians chapter 6, verse 12. We have been in ministry for many years. We started soon after we were married. My wife, Edna, and I learned that we needed Bible and ministry training, so we attended a small Bible institute in Alaska outside of Palmer. Then we started ministry in our home village. The Lord led us soon after to Anchorage. We led a native ministry for many years, where the above verse became very real to me when I encountered opposition. Surprisingly, the opposition came from Christians who were close to me, but who caused me to question whether or not the Lord had really placed us there. I remember the opposition just coming before I was about to lead worship. Two times that I can remember, it came with very abusive language. It caused me to think that I was not doing things correctly. Then, as I met with the Lord, He showed me in His Word the truth of what was really happening. He showed me Ephesians chapter 6, verse 12. As the light dawned, instead of becoming angry, I began to pray for those who opposed me. It created in me a whole new train of thought that the opposition didn't come from flesh and blood, but from our enemy. I was unable to look at those who opposed us with love, knowing now that the enemy was trying to discourage us. We turned them over to the Lord and continued with the Holy Spirit's leadership in the ministry the Lord had provided for us. Talk about a victorious life after being enlightened by the Spirit. Lord, help us to depend on You when even those who are closest to us try to discourage our work for You, and to love them even when they are only opposing Your work. Let it be so.
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1: We wrestle not, for we do not wrestle against flesh and blood. Ephesians chapter 6, verse 12. We have been in ministry for many years. We started soon after we were married. My wife, Edna, and I learned that we needed Bible and ministry training, so we attended a small Bible institute in Alaska outside of Palmer. Then we started ministry in our home village. The Lord led us soon after to Anchorage. We led a native ministry for many years, where the above verse became very real to me when I encountered opposition. Surprisingly, the opposition came from Christians who were close to me, but who caused me to question whether or not the Lord had really placed us there. I remember the opposition just coming before I was about to lead worship. Two times that I can remember, it came with very abusive language. It caused me to think that I was not doing things correctly. Then, as I met with the Lord, he showed me in his word the truth of what was really happening. He showed me Ephesians chapter 6, verse 12. As the light dawned, instead of becoming angry, I began to pray for those who opposed me. It created in me a whole new train of thought that the opposition didn't come from flesh and blood, but from our enemy. I was then able to look at those who opposed us with love, knowing now that the enemy was trying to discourage us. We turned them over to the Lord and continued, with the Holy Spirit's leadership

0: in the ministry the Lord had provided for us. Talk about a victorious life after being enlightened by the Spirit. Lord, help us to depend on you when even those who are closest to us try to discourage our work for you, and to love them even when they are knowingly opposing your work. Let it be so.
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1: If you feel like a stereotype, when you're lost in the maze of this life, if you look in the mirror, wishing that the path was a little bit clearer, when your heart is beating fast, you fall in love, but the love just don't last. 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
1: We wrestle not, for we do not wrestle against flesh and blood, Ephesians chapter 6, verse 12. We have been in ministry for many years. We started soon after we were married. My wife, Edna, and I learned that we needed Bible and ministry training, so we attended a small Bible institute in Alaska outside of Palmer. Then we started ministry in our home village. The Lord led us soon after to Anchorage. We led a native ministry for many years, where the above verse became very real to me when I encountered opposition. Surprisingly, the opposition came from Christians who were close to me, but who caused me to question whether or not the Lord had really placed us there. I remember the opposition just coming before I was about to lead worship. Two times that I can remember, it came with very abusive language. It caused me to think that I was not doing things correctly. Then, as I met with the Lord, He showed me in His Word the truth of what was really happening. He showed me Ephesians chapter 6, verse 12. As the light dawned, instead of becoming angry, I began to pray for those who opposed me. It created in me a whole new train of thought that the opposition didn't come from flesh and blood, but from our enemy. I was unable to look at those who opposed us with love, knowing now that the enemy was trying to discourage us. We turned them over to the Lord and continued with the Holy Spirit's leadership in the ministry the Lord had provided for us. Talk about a victorious life after being enlightened by the Spirit. Lord, help us to depend on You when even those who are closest to us try to discourage our work for You, and to love them even when they are only opposing Your work. Let it be so.
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